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1: Hi, I'm Vince Colonnaise, host of The Vince Podcast. 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

0: 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We're going to talk about quarterbacks in just a second. But reminder, 30 for 30 podcast, the betrayal of Shohei Ohtani is the real story behind the scandal that almost ruined it all. On paper, Ipe Mizuhara was Shohei Ohtani's interpreter. But he was so much more than that. They were a team closer than brothers until it all went horribly wrong. The betrayal of Shohei Ohtani tells the story of a relationship that detonated into one of sport's biggest scandals. Check out The Betrayal of Shohei Ohtani. The first two episodes are out on Tuesday, July 28th, and then episodes 3 through 6 follow on subsequent Thursdays and on Tuesdays. That was some heck of a story, and you will want to continue to follow along with that. All right, so quarterback, Zeno, under pressure. You had a couple of young guys, Bryce Young, C.J. Stroud. C.J. Stroud was dominant his rookie year, well over 4,000 yards, 23 touchdowns, 5 interceptions. He was the next coming of greatness. He was going to be the best QB in the NFL, going to win lots of Super Bowls. Last 2 years have been, so-so. Bryce Young got benched his rookie year, looked like he was closer to being, you know, I don't know, working on the mail line or something like that, than being an NFL QB, but kind of arose from the dark and was pretty darn good last year. Courtney Cronin was on ESPN Radio. We're going to get to her in a second. I want your take before we even get to Courtney. So just if I asked you the which one has more pressure on them, is that an easy question or a hard question?
1: Well, I think the better team, and the team that has more

0: Yes, it certainly has been a while. Number 7 was Oklahoma. Number 8, Tennessee. 9, Florida. 10, Missouri. 11, South Carolina. 12 was Auburn. 13, Vanderbilt. 14, Kentucky. And then Mississippi State and Arkansas were 15 and 16 there, as expected, unfortunately, for those programs. But yeah, the big shock for a lot of people was that Alabama had fallen all the way to 6. I had them at 5. That's where I voted them. I believe that's where you voted them as well. And that's where I think most people were expecting them to land, just because, it's Alabama. They'll probably get the benefit of the doubt, if push comes to shove. But they didn't. And I think that was maybe what stood out to people about it was, in the past, right, you would just kind of default, we'll just go with Alabama because it's that's just who they are. Like, they're going to figure it out and find a way to win. And maybe this is the first sign of, people not having that confidence that, Alabama's just going to figure it out this year. They very well could, right? I mean, we saw it last year. Nobody expected Alabama to finish as the number one team in the SEC going into Atlanta. And that's what they did. Now, they got smoked in Atlanta, and that nobody cares that you were the best team in the regular season when you didn't show up for it in the conference championship game. But it still is fair to say that nobody saw that coming when, we were voting at Media Days in Atlanta this time last year. But I think it does start to show just the perception of, this isn't Nick Saban's Alabama anymore. That benefit of the doubt, that Bama bump that they always got has maybe gone away a little bit. And who knows, right? You go out there and you exceed expectations this year and maybe it comes back next year and it's, we were wrong. We've over, exaggerated the fall of Alabama football, but it's certainly surprising to see them that low, and especially with just the teams that you have above them. But I think that just goes to show the parity that you have in college football. And, while I don't think anybody would have been surprised a handful of years ago to see Georgia or Texas or LSU right up there with Alabama, right? Because those are big time programs. I'm not saying these other ones aren't, but the fact that you've now got Ole Miss and Texas A&M above where you have Alabama, it's different times. And those are great programs as well. But, up until last year, right, those are teams that had continually not exceeded expectations, right? They couldn't get over the hump.
1: Correct.
0: Now we've seen both of them get over the hump, especially Ole Miss, almost competing for a national championship last year. And that's why you see Alabama continuing to fall in the pecking order.
2: Yeah, and I think the question marks that we all feel are pretty much explained in the way that people have voted. Because, again, with all the question marks that you have with the way the season ended for Alabama in 25 and then the question marks that you have in 26, it's almost a level of confidence that you feel with the teams that are above them. I mean, you can argue LSU because everything's new with Lane and new look roster. But when you're spending about $50 million on a roster, you're expected to be looked at as a top. Texas A&M with everything returning, you feel good about them. And of course, Ole Miss, like you said, almost playing for a national championship. Yeah, the exit of Lane Kiffin, but you saw what Pete Golden was able to do during the playoff run. And then Georgia, Texas, they speak for themselves. So to me, I don't think you really had much of a you don't really have much of an argument with the teams that are above them other than LSU just because of so much uncertainty. But again, even through SEC Media Days this past week, it felt like Oklahoma was getting a lot of kind of like the buzz a little bit of, maybe if John Materia's isn't as turnover prone as he was last season, everybody knows what that defense is going to look like. And you kind of thought that, okay, well, they're getting a little bit unusual hype coming out of SEC Media Days, but then you look at the vote and it's okay, that's about where you kind of expected him to be. But I can understand why Alabama fans are a little frustrated, but I think it's a fair question mark. Like, because to me, Dari Nokwa, he was on Mac and Cube last Thursday, and he brought up a great point. It's Alabama's probably the biggest unknown, and if it was anybody else other than Alabama, you wouldn't really give them the benefit of the doubt, because he even said that you could make an argument they could be top three team in the SEC. You can also make an argument that they're in the middle of the pack of the SEC because we just don't know. And again, no fault at Kalen DeBoer. It's kind of his personality, but he didn't really say anything at SEC Media Days that would necessarily give you any sort of reason why they should be ahead of

0: even though they're freaking out when it's like 77 degrees in July over there. But
1: yeah, get a little, got the heat timeout.
0: Yeah, it's a little different over here. Sorry. It gets hot. It gets real hot, especially like when they know with people playing in, you know, in Texas and stuff. Like, ooh, right. That's a different level of, yeah, you're probably not used to that. But yeah, I mean, we had somebody on Three Man Front on Friday. They were texting in. They were like, I think they were fishing in Idaho and they said it was 100 degrees. Wow. I'm like, I don't know what the climate is in Idaho, but I just assume that's one of those places that stays a little chillier than the rest of the country. And apparently not. So it's, but yeah, it's that time of year. 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Sometimes the conversation just kind of works out, and you might as well go ahead and knock that out while we're at it.
1: And pay a bill.
0: And pay a bill. That's absolutely right. So we were talking about the SEC media poll, and we were talking about that with Paul and kind of some of our reactions to it at the top of the hour. And a couple of you have chimed in over between now and the beginning of Morning Jocks, you know, oh, the media poll doesn't matter. The media poll, you know, it's always wrong. You know, you guys in the media are always, you know, y'all are, you know, y'all dumb. Y'all don't know what y'all are talking about, blah, blah, blah. And fair, like, yes, historically, we get it pretty wrong.
1: Great.
0: And just to, you know, kind of verify that. So since 1992, so that's 34 years that we have done this, right? 34 years. How many times do we think that we have actually gotten the vote correct? So out of 34, we've had 34 chances, Damian, to pick the SEC champion correctly in the preseason. How many times have we actually done it?
1: I'd say about 7.
0: 10.
1: 10, okay.
0: 10. So we are 10-24 as far as predicting the SEC champion goes.
1: A little less than 50%, but, you know.
0: Yeah, significantly, kind of significantly. We're almost more batting like 350.
1: Hey, in baseball like percent, in baseball wise, that's pretty good.
0: That is, we'd be Hall of Famers. We'd be right there with Andrew Jones and Beltran and Jeff Kent yesterday if that was if it was baseball. But alas, it is not, and it is trying to predict who's going to win the Southeastern Conference. So yeah, we're you know, to all the people that are saying that, there's certainly some truth. There's definitely a lot of truth behind that. But that's what makes it fun. And I know, you know, we were going through some of the on Friday, some of the players that a year ago, you know, were, oh, these are going to be your all SEC players. And I know one of them, for example, was Quintrevion Weisner, who is the running back at Texas. We voted him as the media as like the number one running back in the SEC going into last year.
1: Ah.
0: First off, just shows you how little faith we had in this guy named Ahmad Hardy coming over from ULM, who it's, oh, well, this guy's not going to come in and do anything that great.
1: Yeah.
0: Kind of wrong on that one. But, you know, that's just a great example, right, with Weisner of we voted him as first team All-SEC. Then you have Steve Sarkisian last week in Tampa basically, like, specifically mentioning him as one of those guys that, yeah, you know, we had to move some cap space around and, you know, Weisner was one of those guys, you know, not that these are bad players, but, you know, we kind of told him to go kick rocks because we're going to go bring in this Hollywood Smothers guy and Relique Brown, and we're going to retool the running back room. And we thought that guy was going to be the best running back in the SEC. Mm-hmm. And, you know, a few months later, Texas is like, thanks, but no thanks. We're going to go and
1: we appreciate your service.
0: We've got some upgrades to be making there. So it's a crapshoot.
1: Oh, 100%.
0: And that's, you know, like how Damian feels about Cam Coleman being first team All-SEC. It's like, what are we doing?
1: Again, name, I get it. But when you look at production and some of the other receivers in the league, first team, I don't really necessarily think that's part of the conversation. But again, now that you got the Texas stamp on you, it's the expectations are you're going to go out there and play at a first team All-SEC low.
0: Mm-hmm.
1: We'll wait and see. We shall wait and see. And the same thing with Ryan Coleman-Williams. It's now if we were going again, going in, if we were going from 2024 to 25, absolutely. Freshman year, Ryan Williams, he was just 17 years old. Oh, gosh, like sky's the limit. I also remember what happened in 2025. It was, we say, a sophomore slump. It felt a little bit worse than that because, again, there's we can go just about every game of there's one drop in there.
0: Should have caught that.
1: Yeah.
0: Should have caught that.
1: Yeah, we had this conversation a lot. But, again –

0: first team all SEC selection. You know, I didn't put him there. But again, that's where we are of, again, the media, we get it wrong. We do. But I think that now going into 2026, because college football has just changed all over, we don't know what we don't know. So with that, it goes into a conversation of Auburn, them being at number 12. I had them at 11. Okay, like that's about, I think that's extremely reasonable because, again, you're bringing in a whole new head coach, whole new system, whole new players.
1: It's a nine-game conference schedule now.
0: And the schedule is, it from what we have from 2025 that are left over with some of the teams that you're going to be playing against, it's hard not to. It's hard to have a conversation about Auburn jumping these teams. And again, we could be wrong. But, you know, if we get Byron Brown that we got at USF and he replicates what he did down there at Auburn, oh, yeah, we're going to have a whole different conversation about Auburn as the season goes on. But I think there's a little bit of a pause. And again, Alex Golish, we know what he did at USF. We know his track record when he was at Tennessee. But now he's the head coach in the SEC. And to Paul's point, he brought up, you know, like he definitely got the, you don't get the fluff as much anymore. We're not talking about him playing golf. It's no, Alex Golish has a plan for Auburn. He does. It's, again, it's year one in a new situation. Everybody wants to go to Kurt Cignetti at Indiana. You want to see immediate success. It's kind of a wait and see approach. Like, I'm not saying it's not going to work. It's that you err on the side of caution that, okay, you've got a lot of wiggle room for Auburn to be better. But right now, if we're looking at just the landscape of what it is on paper and how it could look, yeah, I think Auburn being 10 through 12 is a reasonable expectation for the Tigers going into it.
1: And I think they're also a team that you would look at, and at least I would look at, and I think I wouldn't be alone in that, if we were to have the conversation of who could overachieve on what the prediction is for them preseason and to what the reality of their season's actually going to be. I think Auburn's easily one of those teams you can look at and go, okay, yeah, a couple things go right. Like if Auburn goes 8-4, let's say they go 8-4, and so with that you are 5-4 in the SEC. You probably beat somebody that on paper people aren't expecting right now. But I don't think anybody would be surprised to find out that you snuck up on somebody and overachieved in one game. You know, let's say, for example, let's say you beat Florida and you beat Tennessee, and those are two maybe coin flip games. Like, okay, you can see that. Then you're going 8-4. You're not going to finish 11th in the conference or 12th in the conference if you're going 8-4.
0: Correct.
1: You're not going to be in the playoff conversation. But I think right now, right, if you were to say, hey, to Joe Blow Auburn fan, you're going to finish in the top 8 of the conference. Now, it might be 8, but you're going to be in the top half of the conference. You would take that
0: in a heartbeat.
1: 7 days a week. Like
0: in a heartbeat.
1: Yeah, and so I think that's a team that you look at and you go, I could see them easily, exceeding expectations in year one under Alex Golish, right? Maybe that's where you have a lot of people that are on the other side and saying, well, Alabama, even them being at number 6, like, well, if they go 8-4, you know, you're not finishing 6th in the conference probably, because there's going to be, I feel like there's just going to be that log jam like we saw a couple of years ago of 9-3 teams, mm-hmm. especially now with the way the conference schedule is set up and having to play 9 conference games, that you could have, you know, maybe it's 6 teams that are all 9-3 or better jockeying for position in the playoff. And if you're, let's say, Alabama and you fall to 8-4, right, you could be 8th in the conference like we were just talking about with Auburn. So there's a lot of variance with it. And the point to all of that being, yeah, we get it wrong a lot. We don't, but especially now, nobody knows what they're talking about or what they're projecting, because we haven't seen these teams, because there's so much turnover year after year. It's incredibly difficult to make those predictions and go off anything other than just what you've heard and kind of what your gut's telling you of how these players performed in other situations at other programs last year, and trying to project how that's going to carry over to this year. So it's a lot of fun, but nonetheless, we do certainly get a lot of it wrong. And that's just all part of it there. So more college football talk to come, though. 205-834-9450. What are your thoughts on Alabama and Auburn, where they're placed? Alabama 6th, Auburn 12th. What do you think the ceiling and the floor for both of those programs are this upcoming season? Damian, I'll dive into that a little bit more in the 8 o'clock hour, kind of the best case, worst case scenarios for both Alabama and Auburn. But we'd love to hear from you on the text line as well as the phone lines as we roll along here on a Monday on Jocks.
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5: If I were to ask you what makes for a good night's sleep, you'd probably say a dark, quiet room, not too many things on your mind. But every night when you go to get some Z's, how often do you really think about the temperature in your bedroom? Temperature may be one of the most underappreciated factors in sleep. That's according to the Senior Vice President of Research and Scientific Affairs at the National Sleep Foundation. We often hear about lights and screens and stress, but even modest changes in temperature and airflow can influence both how quickly you fall asleep and how deeply you stay asleep. Most experts will recommend a room temperature of 60 to 67 degrees Fahrenheit. You might also experiment with your sheets and what you actually wear to bed. Play around a bit and see what improves your sleep. You might be delightfully surprised. I'm Dr. Sanjay Gupta, helping you live a better life.
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0: surprise some people this upcoming season. And maybe they will. But time will only tell once the season actually starts. And somebody asked about the running game. We'll talk about that in a minute. But this text came in during the break, and this was a point that I wanted to get into. And maybe this is a hot take or something that's kind of crazy. And Damian, please let me know if you think I'm being stupid when I say this. But John, he texted and he said, how much better do we think the perception of Alabama would be if Ty Simpson was back this year? The same, better, worse? I think right now, having a known commodity at quarterback, and as good as we saw Ty be before he was banged up, I think the perception would be a little bit higher. With that being said, though, and I'm not saying that this means that Keelan or Austin is going to be better than Ty Simpson last year, I feel, this is my personal opinion, trying to go back and teleport myself back a year in time before we knew how good Ty Simpson was going to be. If y'all remember, we spent a lot of time on these airwaves having people consistently not impressed with Ty Simpson. Oh, he couldn't beat out Jalen Milroe. Oh, he's been there so long and he hasn't gotten an opportunity. How good can he actually be? Like, the general sentiment, I would say, from Alabama fans this time last year was there was not a lot of belief that Ty Simpson was going to be anything more than an average quarterback in the SEC. And we had the conversations of, well, what if he is better? And we saw that, right? He was better than that. At one point, you know, you could have made the argument he was maybe the best quarterback in college football up through, what, mid-October of last season. Obviously didn't finish the season as good as he started it, but that propelled Alabama to a college football playoff appearance and a win over Oklahoma, and yada, yada, yada. We know the rest of the story there. For me personally, though, right now, I would say I feel better about Alabama's quarterback situation right now going into this year than I did at the same time last year going into last season. And you had two unknown commodities, right? This year it's Keelan and Austin. Last year it was Ty Simpson. But from everything that I've heard, and, you know, not to put these are unfair expectations to put anybody, I'm assuming Keelan Russell is going to ultimately win the job. The feeling that I get about this kid from everybody that I've talked to that knows the program inside and out, it is the most like the hype behind Bryce Young when he was going into his second year at Alabama. And we got to see him a little bit filling for Mac Jones. And you were like, you know, he's still not quite there yet. And then boom, he came in, he won the Heisman Trophy, you know, arguably the greatest quarterback in program history. That's a lot of pressure to put on Keelan Russell. But that's the way that he is talked about within that program, and you never had that with Ty Simpson. So I'm not saying that whoever ultimately wins the job this year is going to be better than Ty was last year, but trying to go back in time and remember what we thought of Ty before we actually saw him as the starter, I would say I have more confidence in the quarterback situation right now. Like, I'm not worried about that going into the season. I'm worried about the offensive line. I'm worried about the running back room. I have some questions about the linebacker core. I'm not worried about the quarterback situation, whoever it is. I have the utmost faith, and you can say all the criticisms you want about Kalen DeBoer, and some of them are justified. That is the one area, though, where I feel like he has proven time and time again, whether you look at his time at Indiana, his time at Fresno State, his time at Washington, and now his time at Alabama, he has always been able to get the most out of whatever quarterback situation he had in front of him, and I have no reason to expect anything different than that. So I don't know if that's crazy or not. But that's just where I am at personally. I feel really good about the quarterback situation going into this year. But I do also understand if you had Ty coming back from a national perspective, people would be probably a little higher on Bama.
1: Yeah, I agree with you that if Ty Simpson were to be, if he were in the quarterback room right now, you would feel confident because he showed you in 2025 that amongst all the chaos that was going on with the offense, he was pretty much consistent. Like, you kind of knew what you were getting. Yeah, you have a couple ducks here and there, but for the most part, he was in control of the offense. I'm with you in your line of thinking of the pieces around the quarterback position now, outside of the question marks that you have for offensive line. I'm leaning on the side of optimism with Ryan Coleman-Williams, what we got from Lotzier Brooks. I think going back to last season, he felt like he was the guy that Kalen DeBoer would always talk about in that receiver room of, hey, like this young guy, he's getting it. Once he gets it, we know what he

0: at least in modern history. And with that, the defense stays true under DJ Durkin. You know, you've got a couple of guys. I'm not saying you have a couple more guys to make the Xavier Atkins type jump, but you've got some guys on the defensive front because you have a lot of young talent in that room. And let's say, you know, in my opinion, ceiling for Auburn defensively, like let's say they're a top five defense in the SEC. I think that's possible, right? If everything works 100%. Out, I think that's possible. So you got top five defense in the SEC. You've got a quarterback that's going to throw for 3,000, run for about 1,000. You've got, I think, running game with Jeremiah Cobb's great. The receivers, you know, that transition comes through, and maybe you don't have a 1,000-yard receiver, but you've got a collection of guys that can put up, you know, cumulatively very good numbers. You know, I think for me, the ceiling for Auburn this year would be 9-3. They don't have an easy schedule. I do still think there's going to be, even as good as it could ultimately be, there are going to be some growing pains. You have a lot of new faces. It's hard for me not to think that at least maybe early on in SEC play, maybe it's the Florida game, that it's going to be difficult. The month of October for Auburn is brutal. And even if it all comes together, like having to go through Georgia and Ole Miss and LSU and Alabama all in a season, saying you're going to win all of those games or even two of those games, you know, I need to see the product on the field first. So I think even if it all comes together, Auburn has a great year, the pieces fall into place, I would say 9-3 right now for me is probably my ceiling for Auburn this upcoming year.
1: And I don't think that's wrong. I agree with you 100%. That schedule, statistically, if Byron Brown puts up the numbers he did at USF, it's one of the greatest outside of Cam Newton. It's one of the greatest seasons ever put together in Auburn history. So while the numbers may be there, it's going to be tough. Like you said, you've got Georgia, you've got Alabama. Who knows what Florida's going to look like? And that, like you said, the month of October, you're going to have to knock off some teams that right now on paper are better than you. So now if you get all of them, oh yeah, we're talking about Auburn running through and going to the SEC championship, college football playoff conversation, but it's going to be difficult to stack that week after week after week, and that's for anybody in the SEC. So the road is going to be brutal, but again, if you hit on the upside, because right now, and again, I know it's been kind of beating your head for the past couple seasons at how close that you are, but if you knock off, Let's say if it's not close against Georgia, say if you knock off Georgia and you're rolling in, you know, the middle of October, you're looking in the month of November, like, hey, we can get this thing done. It's just the sustainability of that week after week after week and not having those lulls. And I'm with you defensively. That's the one thing I don't have a question with when it comes to Auburn.
0: No, they're going to be really good.
1: DJ Durkin has got that defense locked in.
0: Yep.
1: It's those growing pains if, you know, you're going 3, 4, 5 drives without any touchdowns or any points offensively. Can you still depend on your defense to not leave you out to dry? Because, again, you go back to Vanderbilt last year where you fire Hugh Freeze, the offense finally has a pulse, your defense takes a step back because DJ Durkin has to step into head coach mode instead of just finally, you know, looking at his defense and focusing in on that. But I do think the upside is there. Jeremiah Cobb quietly almost had 1,000 yards last season with all the inconsistency that you had offensively. Then you're adding Washington from the transfer portal. It's not far-fetched that this team could be ahead of schedule in year one.
0: Yeah.
1: But I would say temper the expectations of, oh, this is a 10-win, 11-win team. But if you're 8-4, 9-3, oh, you're going to 2027. Like, okay, we can really bust this thing out.
0: Yeah, I think 8-4 is absolutely obtainable. I think 9-3, again, if everything goes right, that's kind of where you're going to land because and the reason I can't go above 9-3 is because if you were to go 10-2 or better, you're going to have to, let's just take the four toughest games on your schedule, at Georgia, at Ole Miss, at Alabama, and at home against LSU. You're going to have to go 2-2 of those in those games. You're going to have to win at least one of them on the road. Now, if you tell me Auburn wins one of those games, sure. I can buy that. Mm-hmm. I can absolutely buy that. I would probably pick LSU at home. That would probably be my game. Great. Where I would pick them to get that win right now. But if you're telling me they have to go 2-2 in those games or better, and then you're not slipping up early in the year against a Florida team that who knows how good they're going to be. You're not slipping up against a Vanderbilt. Who knows how good they're going to be. You're beating Tennessee on the road. Like, you have to be almost flawless. You have to be

0: flawless outside of those big four games, and then you have to go 500 against four of the top five or six teams in the conference. Maybe, you know what, maybe. And we'll look back and go, man, 9-3, that was being way too, you were being way too cautiously optimistic about Auburn. That's a big leap to take from what you've seen the last 5 years of that program. And I think that absolutely they're headed in the right direction. They're going to be much improved. That's a big leap for anybody, not just Auburn,
1: yeah,
0: to say they're going to win 50% of those games against the best teams in the league.
1: Right. And then even if you are 9-3 and you've shown that you could knock off some of those top dogs, you're probably looking at being, what, 14th, 15th, 16th in the nation, where if anything crazy happens above you, who's to say that you don't squeak your way into a college football playoff?
0: Yeah, you might be 9-3. I would not be shocked this year if there's a 9-3 team in the playoff.
1: Correct.
0: And it would be from the SEC because of the 9-game conference
1: schedule. 100%. I'm right there with you.
0: So it's certainly possible, and maybe we're having that conversation, but certainly if you are, let's just say you go 9-3 and you miss the playoffs, first off, if you're an Auburn fan, you're ecstatic. But secondly, then you turn the page to what 2027 could look like. And I know we're getting ahead of ourselves here, but that's where I think you really start to see the hype train buy into Auburn of, oh, wow, that's what they did in year one. Now 2027, like, yeah, Auburn is, maybe it's still a dark horse conversation, but that is a team that you would look at as maybe competing for a spot in the CFP if they are able to reach the heights that are possible this year, as difficult as it may be to get there. So those are some of our thoughts on the Auburn Tigers. We see your texts and phone calls coming in, 205-834-9450. We will wrap up the show with your comments on Auburn, your thoughts, your expectations. Do you agree with where Damian and I are at, or are you still a little bullish on the Auburn Tigers? Or, hey, maybe you think they're going to go 11-1 and make it to the college football playoff. We'll see. We'll hear from you next here on Jocks.
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8: 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And there's perhaps no movement more fundamental than walking. It reinforces the alignment, stability, and coordinated muscle activation that supports how your body moves, whether you're doing strenuous exercise or simply going about your daily life. 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Even though you walk every day, Dana does say you can make small adjustments to immediately improve your walking mechanics. So, keep your rib cage stacked over your pelvis. 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Allow your arms to swing naturally in coordination with your legs. 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I'm Dr. Sanjay Gupta, helping you live a better life.
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0: either direction, but I do think they're putting a little bit more resource into the 2028 class than I think they were willing to do with the 2027 class. And, you know, you're losing a lot of guys a year from now, I think, is kind of the anticipation with, you know, Yanze Pierre and Caleb Woodson and all these linebackers that are on the roster right now and won't be here by the time Tysier Young gets here, I think is kind of the thinking in terms of, you know, bringing in, like you said, three linebackers.
1: Yeah. Also, shout out to 21-year-old Jackson Koivin over the weekend. Incredible golfer at Auburn. What he did over the weekend in only his third professional tournament, he won the 3M Open. He pushed Scottie Scheffler back. You know, Scheffler was right on his heels. Scheffler shot a 64 and a 63 on the weekend, but Koivin still won by three strokes.
0: I saw his it was approach shot on one of those par fives, and it was like a 300-yard, I don't know what it was, a three-wood maybe, something crazy. I'm like, man, I could do that. Honestly, I could. Like, I have no issue with that. What happened to me would be I would get it on the green and two, and then I would like
1: four-putt. Yeah, whatever. Yeah.
0: he made the putt. He got an eagle.
1: Yeah.
0: I would have completely just, you know, been dripping all over myself on the putting green there.
1: He set a tournament record 25 under par, 259, concluding four consecutive rounds in the 60s with a final round of 66, punctuating a 15-foot putt on 18. He went 42 holes without a bogey to conclude the tournament. This is Koivin after, on the green, talking to CBS after the historic win.
2: You know, I played a great round of golf today. Definitely had some nerves coming down on 18, but, you know, all throughout the crowd, I kept hearing Scotty's coming, and I just tried to tone that out and keep playing the golf I knew I could, and was able to find some good putts coming down the stretch.
3: Anyone who knows you talks about your mindset when they're asked about you first. Can you show us your glove, what you have written on it, and how that speaks to the mindset and the way you plan to attack out here on the PGA Tour?
2: All right, confidence and trust, and then dominate. Dominate's a word I came up with in college because I just want to go see how good I can play. And kind of came up with it with my short game coach, Josh Gregory, and it helped me a lot with my mindset in college golf this year, and I just kept doing it.
3: We know your mom's watching at home. Dad is here. I think it's important to note that you grew up learning this game, not in a golf family, on a public nine-hole course. It can happen for anyone if you just fall in love with the game enough. You certainly did. What has this game meant for you and your family and the opportunities it's given you?
2: I just love this game. I love golf. It's everything I do. I have a tough time getting away from it, but like I said, it's been love at first sight, and just want to say thanks to my parents for helping me get into this and supporting me throughout the entire journey.
3: Is it fair to say this is just the beginning?
2: Yes, ma'am.
1: How about that? Very polite. Great interview as Koivin took care of business. You know, he won a program record 11 tournaments when he was an Auburn Tiger. That's tied for the most in SEC golf history and tied for the seventh most in NCAA history. So needless to say, a lot of people thought, you know what, this is going to come, maybe not in his third tournament on the PGA Tour, but it happened. It's interesting. He wins, what is he, payout of $1.58 million.
0: That'll work.
1: That's what he made over the weekend. I'm not sure if his NIL at Auburn was that high when he played for the Tigers. But anyway, congratulations as Koivin was able to take care of business this weekend. When we come back, we will get back to your phone calls, 205-834-9450. We'll update you on the Protect College Sports Act because there is some movement that appears to be going on. Maybe, just maybe, this thing will get to a vote anyway. We'll talk about that next on 3 Minutes.
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5: If I were to ask you what makes for a good night's sleep, you'd probably say a dark, quiet room, not too many things on your mind. But every night when you go to get some Z's, how often do you really think about the temperature in your bedroom? Temperature may be one of the most underappreciated factors in sleep. That's according to the Senior Vice President of Research and Scientific Affairs at the National Sleep Foundation. We often hear about lights and screens and stress, but even modest changes in temperature and airflow can influence both how quickly you fall asleep and how deeply you stay asleep. Most experts will recommend a room temperature of 60 to 67 degrees Fahrenheit. You might also

0: and maybe have the element of surprise too, but you have Ryan Grubb back, you have Kane Womack back. I think you generally know what you're going to see from Alabama. So, you know, there's a little bit of an imbalance there in terms of what you can look at if you're a coach preparing for that game. And, you know, you kind of put all those together, and I'm not saying Kentucky's the better team. I think Kentucky's got a long way to go to even be middle of the pack in the SEC.
1: But if you were to define a trap game, that, right, that is definitely one that if you're looking at, should pay attention to.
0: That would be my second choice for the trap game. Not to skip ahead, but I think the Vanderbilt game, for the reasons I mentioned earlier in the show.
1: So you've got Vanderbilt and Kentucky as being the two trap games for Alabama.
0: And Vandy, because that comes after your stretch of Georgia and A&M and Tennessee and LSU.
1: Yep.
0: And then you're going back up to sleepy old Vandy. And who knows what Vandy will look like by then. I mean, they could be back to the bottom. They could be decent again. Who knows? It's just, it's one of those games where I think you have to really, you know, keep yourself up for it. It's an 11 a.m. game, I believe, as well. I would have to double check that.
1: I think it's to be determined.
0: Is it?
1: I think.
0: All right. Let me check my calendar here.
1: Check yours. Yours is probably more updated.
0: No, 11 a.m. 11 a.m. Okay. Yeah. So
1: 11 a.m.
0: That's another one that I think would fall into the trap game category.
1: That's a dirty windshield game.
0: And you can say, like, they're not going to let it happen twice. But here's the thing. A lot of the players that played in that game 2 years ago for Alabama are gone.
1: Yeah.
0: Like, this is a whole new set of players. And I think if you're Kalen DeBoer, you're going to have to remind players of what happened 2 years ago. And
1: all
0: make
1: right,
0: sure
1: so let's go back
0: again.
1: To the beginning. Okay, so all right.
0: I've got my trap game out of the way.
1: Okay, so you got East Carolina, you got Kentucky. Mm-hmm. You survived those two.
0: Yep.
1: Then you come home. Yep. No way you can lose at home to Florida State.
0: Right. I don't see that being a problem.
1: Not to Ashton Daniels.
0: Right. Well,
1: there's no Gus Malzahn.
0: Wasn't all that far away from beating Alabama last year. I think he was part of the problem of that game, though. But yeah, I don't foresee that Florida State game being a problem. I would see it similar to Wisconsin coming to town last year.
1: Okay, South Carolina at home.
0: Tricky. Because South Carolina has played you tough the last 2 years.
1: Yeah, South Carolina almost beat you 2 years ago.
0: Right.
1: And I almost beat you last year.
0: Right. And it's... I kind of use regression to the mean in terms of what teams could be against Alabama. I do think there's a chance that South Carolina is more like South Carolina against Alabama this year, and Alabama wins by a touchdown or two, because that's what should happen. And these last two games were maybe a fluke. But they have a very talented quarterback in Lenora Sellers, and they have Nick Harbor back, and they have
1: Dylan Stewart
0: back. Yep. And, you know, the special teams with them are always a little bit of a factor. And, you know, it's a night game. Like, it's hard to go into Bryant Denny at night and win, especially if you're South Carolina. Like, I don't think that's the team that's going to do it. But there is a certain level of intrigue with that game.
1: All right. So you get through that portion. Then you got Mississippi State at Mississippi State.
0: 11 a.m. That doesn't scare me, to be honest. I know people have kind of labeled that as a trap game. I don't see it. I don't buy into the cowbells being a huge factor. Maybe I'm just conditioned from watching these Nick Saban teams go into Mississippi State and just blow them out. But they weren't particularly good last year. Kamario Taylor is potentially an exciting player, but that's not the one for me.
1: All right. So when we come back, we will go over the second half of the schedule for Bama, as then it really gets interesting. So if Alabama is able to traverse the first portion of the schedule, those five games that we just mentioned, now the real meat of that SEC 9-game schedule will rear its ugly head. We'll get into that next in the remaining minutes with Mike.
2: A Better Life with Dr. Sanjay Gupta.
3: How often do you stop to wonder whether you should share something that's revealing, maybe even embarrassing, with a partner, a friend, or even your boss? In her new book called Revealing, The Underrated Power of Oversharing, behavioral scientist Leslie John says doing just that can help you deepen relationships that are vital to your life. We need people to trust us in order to get things like love, friendship, and career success. That's what she told us. When you make yourself vulnerable by revealing something sensitive, it does make other people trust you. In turn, when you ask someone to reveal something about themselves, showing that interest will generally lead someone to like you more. Why? Because people like to be asked about themselves, she says. It also signals that they are discriminating and choosy, but in a good way. I'm Dr. Sanjay Gupta, helping you live a better life.
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0: conversations like in the circles and the people you talk to about Clemson and what they could potentially do with Dabo?
1: He would get one more, and he would probably have to rework his contract and make it incentive laden. That's what it is. And the athletic director, Graham Neff, is a younger guy, progressive. He knows how much the university relies on the football brand. And I think he would work out something where it would look like it was Dabo's, you know, decision and all this, maybe a job at the university afterward or some, you know, coach emeritus, but he will not let this thing get too far down the road where it can't be reclaimed and fixed and made, at least to your point, as you said earlier, relevant, because Clemson ain't relevant anymore, dude, especially when you've got Miami figuring things out. And don't forget, and I said this when NIL became a thing, I said this school will be a player again. Don't forget SMU.
0: Yeah, not only that, but I was also going to bring up James Franklin at Virginia Tech, who I think is a good football coach. I'm not saying he's a great football coach, because he obviously had plenty of great talent at Penn State and never won anything, but still, that is going to make things a little bit more difficult for certain schools in the ACC. But let Clemson go down to the real Death Valley and lose to Lane Kiffin and LSU in week one on September 5th. And then we'll see if Quackenbush and the rest of the company there in upstate South Carolina, see what they got to say about their ball coach.
1: I like the Virginia Tech. You got Brohm up in Louisville, who they might have the best backfield in the country, honestly and truly. But the ACC, other schools are figuring it out. Now, they're figuring it out in relation to the ACC. Let's keep that in mind.
0: Right.
1: But that's even more of an indictment of how far things have fallen at Clemson, that they can't even keep up with that scale, with that curve. They're grading on a curve, and they're still failing.
0: Now, the good news for Dabo is, I'm sitting here looking at his schedule, they start against LSU. They got Georgia Southern and North Carolina at home. Then they're at California. And then they got the big one against Miami. So, obviously, the first part of the schedule after LSU, you know, you can possibly work some of the kinks out of the armor, so to speak, first couple of weeks before they get to the real meat against Miami. But
1: Cal's a trap game, brother. They struggle out there. I want to say they almost lost that game 2 years ago. That's a 100%. It's a Friday night, 10:30 Eastern kickoff.
0: Got to endure Doobie Hill there in Berkeley. Yeah,
1: I could see 2-2 going to the U. and wow. let's look at this really quick. Okay, you got Georgia Southern out of the Sun Belt. You got Charleston Southern, FCS.
0: Mm-hmm.
1: How? They must have naked pictures of somebody to get this schedule. This is, wow.
0: You do have Virginia Tech and Franklin at home, but then you got to go to Tallahassee. Then you got upstate New York against Syracuse, Georgia Tech at home, at Duke. And then, of course, you got South Carolina at home.
1: Georgia Tech, dude, Britt Key has done an amazing job. And I don't know if you've ever been a game at Georgia Tech. It's cool.
0: Oh, yeah. No, Grant Field's awesome. And they're doing some refurbishment. So, yeah.
1: And I'm looking, you mentioned Florida State. Here's one to keep an eye on. I'm just trying to figure out. I know they've got a bye week. I'm just trying to figure out what their record. Yeah, they have a bye week after Miami and before Clemson. So I'm thinking that'll be when Mike Norvell gets canned.
0: That'll be October, right?
1: Well, they got New Mexico State, then SMU. Week off, then Bama, Central Arkansas, then Virginia. Virginia's pretty good. At Louisville, at Miami. I see four losses right there.
0: The ACC always gives us plenty of fodder, that's for sure. Scott Hamilton from the game in Columbia, South Carolina. He'll wrap up this hour with us as we come back, talk more college ball here on Jocks.
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3: There are lots of things you can measure to get an idea of how healthy you are at any given moment. Temperature, heart rate, blood pressure, just to name a few. But how about how healthy you will be and how long you're likely to live? According to a new study out of the University at Buffalo, two simple strength tests are pretty accurate at predicting longevity in older women. One is hand grip strength, and the other is how quickly people can stand up from a seated position without using their arms. By the way, I remember interviewing former President Jimmy Carter when he was quite old and being really impressed how he just popped out of the chair.

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0: at least wait 24 hours. And then see if you can get real answers to real things and not the gotcha game. That's a loaded question. I mean,
1: yeah.
0: Today's media landscape's a lot different than it was even 5 years ago. Yeah.
1: I don't know if this is too broad, but I would say stick to the sport. Like, keep the family out of it. Anything personal that doesn't have anything to do with the team.
2: So you can ask me anything you want to about the team or the X's and O's.
1: Yes.
0: We live in a headline society. That's part of the problem.
1: Exactly. That's why
0: people see a headline or see part of something, right?
1: Yeah.
0: I went with the cooling off period to try to squash as much of it as you can, knowing you probably can't. But
1: right.
0: I like your answer better.
2: It's pretty bold. Him basically go ahead and telling the media, I'm leaving. I'm done.
1: I respect it.
2: Like quit. Not like leave the room. Like,
1: yeah. Done.
2: Like
1: done,
2: I'm,
1: done.
2: I'm yeah. retiring. Yeah, I'm out.
0: Yeah, he's in a situation where he can. Not very many people are like that.
2: All right, the next question has to do with charades. Yeah, I've been to a bunch of parties over at Ryan's house where he loves to play Pictionary and charades. So the question is, what animal would be the easiest for you to act out in charades?
0: You can go first.
1: Maybe like a bird.
2: Go ahead, do it.
0: No, see, I knew that's what was coming next. I'm not doing that.
2: Well, do it for YouTube. Go,
0: no,
2: Molly.
0: I'm not doing it.
2: Go. See, she's getting into it.
0: I would say a fish, because when I was a little kid and everybody, see, I'm not going to do it, though. I know what you're trying to do, and there's a camera right there. Where you squish your face up and, you know, like Molly just did, yeah. Because that's what I did when I was a kid, so I'll say fish.
2: What was that again?
1: I don't know what noise the fish makes. But a bird for me.
0: What about you, Pat?
2: Elephant. See? She's got it.
1: Mm-hmm. Yeah, you just take your arm.
2: Those wild Pictionary parties at Haney's house, those were fun.
0: I mean, come on, man. Wild Pictionary parties. Mm-hmm. There was no Pictionary.
2: Oh, no, it was just a wild party. All right, here we go. Final question of today. As always, it's written by our good friend, BB.
1: Yes.
2: A family in Juneau, Alaska, was cleaning out the home of a deceased loved one when they discovered human remains in the freezer.
1: Huh.
2: Detectives believe the remains may belong to a deceased male family member, but no identification has yet been made. As you have gone through your adult years, moving to different apartments and/or houses, have you ever come across something bizarre that the previous tenants left behind? If so, was it odd, gross, or criminal in nature?
0: I have not. Other than the house we're in when it was being built, finding a plastic bottle that someone had used as a urinal. But I figured that's commonplace in a lot of some.
2: How about when you left going to your new house, what did you leave behind for the next tenants? Did you leave anything behind?
0: Anything creepy behind?
2: Yeah. I know you got a bunch of creepy stuff. What did you leave behind?
0: I mean, other than the body in the closet. I mean, come on, Mike. What would you leave? No. I mean, at the time I moved, I think we had a 13, 11, and 8-year-old or something like that. It's like 7 years ago, 7 or 8 years ago.
2: But when you got to the house, you had a makeshift urinal.
0: No, it's while it was being built, because we moved out in July. The house sold quick, and we had about 3 or 4 months in between. So we would go just check on progression and stuff, and you would see those.
2: Yeah.
0: Yeah.
1: So when me and my roommates moved into our house before our senior year at Nebraska, the house that we were moving into was, in previous years, like a house that was passed down amongst a certain frat. Like every year, like a group of guys always lived there. And the landlord was like, I'm done with men. I'm going to give it to you girls. And so me and my friends moved in. And what was left was in the basement, in the back closet.
2: Oh, boy.
1: It wasn't bad. It was great. It was all of their Christmas decorations.
2: Oh,
1: 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We had ornaments. We had the stock, like everything. And so for Christmas, we were all set. We threw like this really fun Christmas party. And

0: 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Check out the only current podcast dedicated to America's sports car, the Chevrolet Corvette. 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A new episode comes out every Monday night at 12:01 Eastern Time. 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

0: of Reggae Monday. Freddie and Harry. He is Harry Douglas. I'm Freddie Coleman on ESPN Radio, the ESPN app, SiriusXM Channel 80, as well as TuneIn, and always tell that smart speaker to play ESPN Radio. What was that one love, wonderful NFL stadium experience that you had that you have to keep clean because this is a family show? We can't wait to hear from you at 888-SAY-ESPN, 888-729-3776. It all stems from Harry Douglas gave us the top five stadiums that he played in when he played as a player in the NFL for 10 years, 7 with the Atlanta Falcons, and 3 with the Tennessee Titans. It's not just about the Ninos. We don't mind having a Nina holler at us like Nikki in Indiana. Nikki, what is your favorite NFL stadium experience, young lady?
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